Come on, let's give him praise. Let's try a little Hebrew tonight. Say after me, Hodu Lelohe HaElohim Ki Leolam Chasdo. Ki Leolam Chasdo. His mercy endures forever. Amen. And when we sing Hodu L'Adonai, we lift our hands, because Hodu is the word for giving thanks and praise. And we can lift up our hands as a worship and praise offering to Him. Let's do it together. Laat me gees met uw wandel.

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I was standing over there, and I was just standing, and I was thinking about the night, and I just kept saying, "Come, Holy Spirit. Come, Holy Spirit. Come, Holy Spirit." Which I've said 1.5 million times in my life. But boy, I just felt Him descend on me over there in an unusual way. And I just want you to know, if you're not aware, the presence of the Lord is in this house. He has come. And we're just going to honor Him tonight. Lord, we're just going to honor Your great glory over Your people. There is one name that does miracles so great. His name is Jesus. Jesus, You're my best friend, and I welcome You into this place. Come and have Your way tonight. Bring down the council of heaven over the people tonight. Bring down the glory of heaven over the people tonight. The healing of heaven, the provision of heaven, the life and deliverance of heaven over the people tonight. Oh, let's just worship Him right now, saints. Just worship Your King tonight.

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This is holy ground. Thank you so much, Lord, for gracing this house. 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All these people have experienced it. Oh, may our relationship with you grow stronger and stronger and stronger. 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We're not out to just do an exercise, Lord. We are out for an experience that changes us. 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Tonight, Lord, as we depart this place in a while, may there be a new understanding of the Father's love for His children. Of the Father's great grace for His children. His mercies, brand new this morning.

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Thank you, Lord. 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
1: Just as I was standing over there, and I just standing, I was thinking about the night, and I just kept saying, come Holy Spirit, come Holy Spirit, come Holy Spirit. Which I've said 1.5 million times in my life. But boy, I just felt Him descend on me over there in an unusual way. And I just want you to know, if you're not aware, the presence of the Lord is in this house. He has come. And we're just going to honor Him tonight. Lord, we're just going to honor Your great glory over Your people. There is one name that does miracles so great. His name is Jesus. Jesus, You're my best friend, and I welcome You into this place. Come and have Your way tonight. Bring down the council of heaven over the people tonight. Bring down the glory of heaven over the people tonight. The healing of heaven, the provision of heaven, the life and deliverance of heaven over the people tonight. Oh, let's just worship Him right now, saints. Just worship your King tonight. Hallelujah.

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This is holy ground. Thank you so much, Lord, for gracing this house. Relationship is so much richer than religion, Lord. All these people have experienced it. Oh, may our relationship with you grow stronger and stronger and stronger. And may the lie of religion grow weaker and weaker and weaker. We're not out to just do an exercise, Lord. We are out for an experience that changes us. All of us, Lord, from the inside out. Tonight, Lord, as we depart this place in a while, may there be a new understanding of the Father's love for His children. Of the Father's great grace for His children. His mercies, brand new this morning.

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0: Well, it's Thursday, and I'm so glad you've decided to spend some time with us here at Derek Prince Legacy Radio. We are in the second week of a marvelous two-week series with Derek Prince called The Decision Is Yours. We're learning all about the amazing power of our decisions for our spiritual lives. And today, Derek's going to be talking to us about choose blessing. This is going to be great. Let's listen.
2: God confronts us with various decisions, and the responses that we make will determine our destiny. The first one was the decision to forgive other people. And remember that the proportion in which we have forgiven others determines the proportion in which God has forgiven us. And that the initiative is with us, not with the people whom we need to forgive. The second decision was the decision of humility. And all through the Bible, humility is presented as man's responsibility, not God's. It really isn't scriptural to pray, God, make me humble. Because God's answer comes back, humble yourself. Humility is a decision. Illustrated by the parable of the guests at the wedding banquet, you can take the highest seat or you can take the lowest. If you take the highest, there's only one way you can go, that's down. If you take the lowest, there's only one way you can go, that's up. But you make the decision. But making the decision, you determine which way you'll be going. The third decision, which I dealt with yesterday, was one that might surprise some people, the decision between life and death. Some people don't realize that this is a decision that we have to make. In connection with this third choice or decision, the one between life and death, I quoted the words of Moses to Israel in Deuteronomy 30, verses 15 through 19. And I'm going to read them again today because they contain not only the choice between life and death, but the choice between blessing and cursing. This is what Moses said to Israel. See, I have set before thee this day life and good and death and evil. In that I command thee this day to love the Lord thy God, to walk in his ways, and to keep his commandments and his statutes and his judgments, that thou mayest live and multiply. Notice, the choice is to live. The Lord thy God shall bless thee in the land whither thou goest to possess it. With life goes blessing. But if thine heart turn away, so that thou wilt not hear, but shalt be drawn away and worship other gods and serve them, I denounce unto you this day that ye shall surely perish, that's death. And ye shall not prolong your days upon the land, whither thou passest over Jordan to go to possess it. And then Moses ends with his solemn invocation. I call heaven and earth to record this day against you, that I have set before you life and death, blessing and cursing. Therefore choose life, that both thou and thy seed may live. I pointed out yesterday that the choice we make affects our descendants. It's not only thou, but it's thou and thy seed may live. I pointed out, too, that there are two pairs of opposites which Moses set before Israel. One is life and death. The other is blessing and curse. Yesterday I spoke about the decision or the choice between life and death, between Jesus the life-giver and Satan the thief, the life-taker. Today I'm going to speak about the other half of that pair, the choice between blessing and curse. For the full implications of this choice, we need to turn back just two chapters in the book of Deuteronomy. That is, to Deuteronomy chapter 28. Now, Deuteronomy chapter 28 is a remarkable chapter. It's a long chapter. It contains 68 verses. And its theme is blessings and curses. The first 14 verses are devoted to blessings. The remaining 54 verses are devoted to curses. By the time you've read through that chapter, you have some idea of what are blessings and what are curses. Let's see, first of all, about the blessings. In the first two verses of Deuteronomy 28, this is what the Lord says. It shall come to pass, if thou shalt hearken diligently unto the voice of the Lord thy God. The Hebrew says, if thou shalt listen, listening. It emphasizes listening. To observe and to do all his commandments, which I command thee this day, that the Lord thy God will set thee on high above all nations of the earth. And all these blessings shall come on thee and overtake thee if thou shalt hearken unto the voice of the Lord thy God. So there's the way to the blessings. It's listening, listening to God's voice, and then doing what he says. That's a decision. You can decide to listen or you can decide not to listen. You can decide to do what he says, or you can decide not to do it. But remember, it's a decision. Blessings are the results of right decisions. Then the next 12 verses present in detail the various blessings. I don't have time to go into them in detail. Then at verse 15, we come to this, where it begins with the curses. But it shall come to pass, if thou wilt not hearken unto the voice of the Lord thy God, to observe to do all his commandments and his statutes which I command thee this day, that all these curses shall come upon thee and overtake thee. So the way to curses is also very clear. It's not listening to God and not doing what he says. And that, again, is a decision. You decide not to listen. You decide not to do. You've made your decision for curses. And then the next 53 verses, just think of that, present the various curses. It's an awful passage to read. But God is so honest, he confronts us with the result of making the wrong decision, and he does it in great detail.
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2: Now, I don't have time in this talk to go into all the details, but I will briefly sum up for you, first of all, the blessings, and then the curses. I recommend that you read this passage for yourself. I'm just summing it up to give you a general overview. 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Exaltation. Health. Reproductiveness. Prosperity. Victory. God's favor. Now, those things come as a result of making the right decision. They're not happenstances. They're not accidents. And here are the curses, which are lengthy, but I'll try and make them brief. Humiliation. Failure to reproduce. Barrenness is a curse. Mental and physical sickness. Family breakdown. Poverty. Defeat. Oppression. Failure. And God's disfavor. I just read those again. Humiliation. Failure to reproduce. Mental and physical sickness. Family breakdown. Poverty. Defeat. Oppression, failure, God's disfavor. Now, remember, those things come upon you by a decision. If you make the wrong decision, those will be the consequences. But remember, the decision is yours. Let me take just a few moments to outline for you once more the steps that lead first to blessing or then to curses. What is the pathway to blessing? What decisions do you have to make that will bring you into the blessings? They're very simple. They are this, to hear and obey God's voice. It's not complicated. And remember, the decision is yours. Are you going to hear God's voice? And are you going to obey? Are you going to do what he says? Then you are entitled to the blessings. And remember, the blessings will overtake you. You don't have to run after them. They'll run after you. What's the pathway to curses? Very simple also. It's not hearing God's voice and not obeying him. And that, again, is a decision. You either hear God's voice by decision or you decide not to hear God's voice. You either obey God's voice by decision or you decide not to obey God's voice. The decision is yours, and those are the consequences. On the one hand, blessings. On the other hand, curses. Now, I did not have time to go into the details of the blessings or the curses, but there's one specific blessing that blesses me so much, I want to just direct your attention to it before I close. This is in the list of blessings. It's near the end of the list. Deuteronomy chapter 28, verse 13. And the Lord shall make thee the head and not the tail. All right. Being the head is part of the blessing. Being the tail is part of the curse. Well, once upon a time, I said to myself, what's the difference? And I really tried to work it out. What is involved in this? And it came to me so clearly. The head is the decision-making part of the body. The head decides where to go. The tail just gets dragged around wherever the head decides to go. And then I asked myself, and I ask you who's listening to me, which are you in life? Which position do you occupy, the head or the tail? Do you make the decisions? Do you confront life and say, this is what I'll do by the grace of God? I'll obey God, I'll do what he tells me to do, then you're the head. Or are you like so many, the tail, just dragged around from place to place, from situation to situation, never quite able to make it, never having sufficient resources, always just short of something, caught unprepared, caught off your guard, pressured into doing things which you've stopped and thought about you wouldn't have done them. You know what you are, if that's your experience? You're the tail. And you know why you're the tail? Because you're not hearing and obeying God's voice. The head makes the decisions. The tail just gets dragged around. Now let me ask you, what is your decision? I want to confront you with this. You can make a decision right now as you hear these closing words of mine. Are you going to hear God's voice and obey him? Or are you going to make the wrong decision not to hear God's voice and not to obey him? Remember, the decision is yours.
5: You know, sometime later today or perhaps later in the week, I want you to find some quiet time and think through the decisions that you have made in your life. The goal is not to get all condemned and down and depressed, but the goal is just simply to realize the power of your decisions, good and bad, to determine your life. Well, I'll tell you what, you can choose blessing. You can choose the good things in God. Your choice is powerful. And that's what Derek is trying to bring across to us so that we can live differently in our lifetimes. Hey, that's all the time we have for today. For everyone at Derek Prince Ministries, I'm Stephen Mansfield. 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
1: Welcome to the Friday edition of Back to the Bible. Today, Pastor Nat Crawford shares a fascinating interview with Professor Christopher Yuan. How does a gay agnostic become a Christian professor at Moody Bible Institute? Find out as Christopher shares his amazing story. Now, let's join Pastor Nat Crawford and his guest, Christopher Yuan.
2: Christopher, great to have you here today.
3: Oh, thanks for having me on, Pastor Nat.
2: A few years ago, I actually found out about you. My mother, she's big into listening to Christian radio. Mm. And there was this one day, she goes, Nat, I've been crying nonstop because of God's grace. I heard about this gentleman who got saved through just an incredible set of circumstances. And now this guy is a professor. You would love him. And I'm always like, Mom, whatever. I don't have time. But I listened. Mm. I made the time and I listened to your story and it blew me away. So for those who are unfamiliar with your personal story, can you just give us a brief overview of how you came to faith in Christ? Because I would say by far it is not a typical path to becoming a Bible professor.
3: Yes, I would say that's a good way to put it, Nat. Very atypical.
2: Yeah.
3: And a big part of probably why your mother really connected with it is because my parents, and particularly my mother, is a really integral part of my faith journey. Hmm. Interestingly enough, both of them, my parents, my mom and my father, were not Christian. They came to the U.S. for graduate school. They were born in China, raised in Taiwan, met in college in Taiwan, and then came here to get their doctorate for graduate school. And my parents were not Christian, so we didn't own a Bible. We didn't go to church, none of that. And I wrestled with my sexuality from a young age, but I kept it hidden through high school, college, even the Marine Corps reserves. And then in my early 20s, I no longer kept it a secret, and I came out of the closet. And I broke the news to my parents. I'm from Chicago, so Midwest. And then I moved from Chicago to Louisville, where I was pursuing my doctorate in dentistry. My dad's a dentist, and so it kind of just seemed quite a natural fit. It is a great profession. And so after a year of dental school, I decided to go home and break the news to my parents. And I told my mom and dad, I am gay. Hmm. It was my declaration. Well, my mother, kind of being your typical Asian mom, tiger mom, situation, she gave me an ultimatum and she said, you must either choose the family or choose that. She couldn't even say the words. Well, for me at that time, this was, you know, this was not a choice. I believed the lie. This is who I am. And I told my mom, if you can't accept me, I have no other choice but to leave. I left home, went back to Louisville, devastated my mom. In addition to that, the timing was awful. My parents' marriage was a wreck. They actually had begun the paperwork for a divorce. And on the next day, she just decided she was going to do the unthinkable. She was going to end her life.
2: Wow.
3: Amazingly, God gave her life. Hmm. And she planned to go to Louisville, say goodbye to me for the last time, and just end it all. She went to see a minister of all things. Again, remember, we were not Christians. So, I mean, everything is just more than serendipitous. It's God's sovereign hand over the situation, yes, drawing us to himself. She doesn't remember anything that this minister said, but he gave her a little pamphlet. And she took that little pamphlet and her purse, nothing else. She didn't pack and boarded the train, one-way Amtrak ticket to Louisville. Hmm. She planned to say goodbye to her. She read this little booklet, which shared with her the gospel. She'd never heard it before.
2: Hmm.
3: And she gave her life to Christ. So she went, wow, the way she says it is, she went to Louisville expecting to end her life. And in reality, she did. One of her favorite verses is Galatians 2:20, for I've been crucified with Christ. And I no longer live, but Christ lives in me. The life I live in the body, I live by faith in the Son of God who loved me and gave himself for me.
2: Hmm.
3: So Christ living in them, and within a few months, my father also became a follower of Christ, and you know that prepared my parents for the rough years ahead as I headed further and further away from God. And I just wanted nothing to do with God.
2: Hmm.
3: I spent most of my free time in the gay clubs. You know, when I wasn't going to school, I was out partying and having fun. Just, you know, what all students who don't know Christ did, have fun. Hmm. Life is short. So I spent most of my free time in the gay clubs. I went from relationship to relationship seeking intimacy and happiness, which I found, but it still left me feeling unfulfilled and unsatisfied. So I began experimenting with drugs. And I always need to clarify, not all gay men do drugs. Not all gays and lesbians are promiscuous. Of course, some are, some are not. But regrettably, that is part of my story. And when I tell my story, I have to be totally honest and authentic about and tell the whole part. But I also want to remind the watchers and listeners that when you encounter the Lord Jesus Christ, he will impact every aspect of your life.
4: Amen.
3: So I began experimenting with drugs, but like my classmates, I was poor. And if I was going to do drugs, I needed to find a way to support my habit. And I did that by selling drugs. I sold to friends, classmates, even a professor. Because I actually thought, this is the funny thing, I actually thought I could live this double life. Wow. A graduate student by day and a promiscuous drug dealer by night. But 3 months before I was to receive my doctorate, the administration of the school expelled me. So my mom and dad flew from Chicago to Louisville. And, you know, in my mind, I'm thinking, great, they're coming. They're going to fight for me. They're going to stand up for me. They're going to tell the school, you know, what to do, you know, whatever, you know, and they're going to threaten the lawsuit. And I would graduate. Just, I had 3 more months. I would graduate in 3 months and get my doctorate. Well, to my surprise, as we sat there in the dean's office, my mother looked at the dean and said, "It's not important that Christopher becomes a dentist. What's more important is that Christopher becomes a Christ follower." She said that, you know, they're going to support whatever decision the school made. Well, Nat, just imagine how infuriated I was. I was like, that's not the plan. You know, my mom knew that nothing was more important than me following Jesus, more important than education, more important than even career. Remember, this is a Chinese mom saying this.
4: Right.
3: And she, I mean, it was so countercultural, counter herself to do this, but she knew that nothing was more important than me following Jesus.
4: Wow.
3: Well, I was devastated. I was so angry. I just stormed out of that office and I moved further away from Chicago to the bright lights, big city of Atlanta, Georgia. And there I quickly took over the drug scene in the gay community in Atlanta. And I became actually a supplier to other dealers in over a dozen states. In addition, it was nothing for me to have multiple anonymous sexual encounters each and every day. Because according to the world, I had it all: money, fame, drugs, and sex. I had exchanged the truth of God for a lie, and I began worshiping and serving the creature rather than the creator, because in my world, I had become God. So my parents had no clue that I was doing drugs. They've never even seen drugs before. They didn't know what a guy looked like that was high, but they knew my biggest need was to know Jesus Christ as my Lord and Savior. So they tried to reach out to me, love of Christ. They came to visit me one time in Atlanta, actually, and I kicked them out. After the second day, I had enough. And you know, the funny thing is they were not telling me I was living in sin. I knew what they believed. They weren't preaching at me. They weren't, you know, bashing me over the head with a Bible, any of that. They weren't reading me Bible verses. But just the fact that God had so radically transformed their lives that they radiated Christ, that was offensive to me. And I told them to leave. And we hear the narrative today that Christian, Bible-believing, evangelical, gospel-centered parents cannot love they're gay children. You have to actually shed off that ancient, outdated, old-fashioned teaching to actually love your gay children. That's what you hear from the culture. I had the exact opposite experience. My parents were not Christian, and they rejected me. It wasn't until they became followers of Christ that they could do nothing other than to love me as God loved them while they were weak, while they were still sinners, and while they were enemies, while we are enemies. That's how God loved them. They loved me in that same way.
4: Wow.
3: Well, I kicked them out. But before my dad left, he wanted to give me something. He wanted to give me his very first Bible.
4: Oh,
3: he had
4: wow.
3: the notes in the margins. He was all dog-eared. And I told my dad, "I don't want your Bible." Like, I didn't want him to think that I actually might read it. He left it on my kitchen counter anyway and walked out the door. And as soon as they left, I took my dad's Bible and I threw it in the trash can.
2: Wow.
3: I wanted nothing, absolutely nothing to do with the Bible. I wanted nothing to do with God, with their newfound religion. And after that visit, it was more than obvious to my parents that I was totally unreachable, completely hopeless. But my mom and dad committed not to focus upon the hopelessness, but upon the promises of God.
2: Wow.
3: And along with over, literally over 100 prayer warriors from their church, from their Bible study fellowship group, they cried out to God for me. My mom began to pray a bold and scary prayer. God, do whatever it takes. Whatever it takes to bring this prodigal son to you. That's a scary prayer for a mom. That's a scary prayer for a Chinese mom to make. In her desperation, she fasted every Monday for 7 years. She knew that it was going to take a miracle, a total miracle to bring this prodigal son to the father. And a miracle is exactly what God did. This miracle came with a bang on my door. So I opened up my door, and on my front doorstep were 12 federal drug enforcement agents, Atlanta police, and two big German shepherd dogs. I just received a large shipment of drugs, not my largest, but they confiscated all my money and my drugs. And I was charged with the equivalent of 9.1 tons of marijuana.
2: Wow.
3: With that amount, I was facing 10 years to life in federal prison. I'd started with a bright future among society's finest in academia, and I found myself in the ditch among society's despised in the Atlantic City Detention Center. So I tried calling my friends, you know, my those people that always say, whenever you need something, just give me a call. Those friends that really got me more into trouble than anything else. Well, what I didn't know was I had a praying mother at home. And she knew years ago that as long as I had those type of friends around, I would find no need for God and no need for my parents. Remember, she loves bold prayers. Well, she prayed specifically years ago that somehow, some way, God would cause all of those friends to desert me. And on that day, not one friend answered my collect call. So I was down to the bottom of the list home. And I was just dreading making that phone call, just thinking of the earful that I was going to get on the other line. So my mother's first words were, "Are you okay?" No condemnation, no berating words, just words of unconditional love and grace.
2: Wow.
3: I'm just reminded of what Paul says in Romans chapter 2, verse 4, that it's God's kindness that leads us to repentance. Not God's anger, not God's wrath, but it's God's kindness that leads us to repentance. And on that miserable, awful day, God was pouring out his grace and drawing me to himself through the words of my mother. A few days after, I was walking around the cell block and I passed by this garbage can. And as I looked at this trash, I'm like, this is my life. I'm from upper middle class suburb of Chicago. My father has two doctorates, and I was just a few months away from receiving my own doctorate. I had it made, but now I found myself among common criminals. Trash. I was about to pass by this garbage can, but something on top of the trash caught my eye. Bent over, picked it up, and it was a Gideon's New Testament. I took that New Testament back to my cell, opened up that good book. For the first time, I read through the entire Gospel of Mark that night, but I was not thinking this is the answer to my problems. Actually, I simply thought I've got a ton of time on my hands and I better pass it somehow. But as we know, what we have in our Bible is not just ink on paper, but what we have is the very breath of God. And it is living and powerful and sharper than any double-edged sword, able to cut through the hardest of hearts, exposing my sin, my rebellion, and it wasn't a pre-sight. And I thought things couldn't get any worse. I was wrong. A couple weeks later, I was called to the nurse's office, and I was handcuffed. And as I sat down, I knew something wasn't right. She was uncomfortably struggling with the words. And so she wrote something on a piece of paper, slid it across the desk to me. I looked down, and I saw three letters and a symbol. It read HIV
4: positive.
2: Mm.
4: A few days later, I was laying in my prison cell, and I looked up at the cold metal bunk above me, and somebody had scribbled something, and it read, "If you're bored, read Jeremiah 29:11.
2: Mm.
4: For I know the plans that I have for you, declares the Lord, plans to prosper you and not to harm you, plans to give you hope and a future." I mean, it could have been any verse in the whole Bible, but God used these words penned by a prophet thousands of years ago to a rebellious nation, Israel, to tell me that if God could have a plan for Israel in exile, rebellious Israel in exile, he could even have a plan for me. I had no idea where that plan was going to take me, but God gave me enough faith, enough strength to get through that one day, the next, and the next. My transformation was gradual. God was convicting me of my dependencies, obviously drugs, but within a few months, God delivered me from that addiction. But, you know, there was something that I wanted to cling onto, and that was my sexuality. So I went to a chaplain, and I asked him his opinion, and to my surprise, this chaplain actually told me the Bible does not condemn homosexuality. He even gave me a book explaining that view. So with much curiosity, I took that book in the hopes of finding biblical justification for homosexuality. I had that book in one hand, the Bible in the other. And from a purely human perspective, I had every reason in the world to accept what that book is claiming to justify the way I had been living.
2: Hmm.
4: But God's indwelling Holy Spirit convicted me that those assertions from that book were a clear distortion of God and his word. I couldn't even finish that book, and I gave it back to the chaplain, which meant I turned to the Bible alone.
2: Hmm.
4: And I went through every verse, every chapter, every page of scripture looking for justification. I couldn't find any.
2: Wow.
4: So I was at a turning point, and a decision had to be made. Either abandon God and his word, live as a gay man pursue a monogamous same-sex relationship by allowing my attraction, this is important, by allowing my sexual attractions to dictate not only who I was, but also how I lived. Or abandon pursuing a monogamous same-sex relationship by freeing myself from my sexuality and live as a follower of Jesus Christ. My decision was clear and obvious. I followed Jesus.
2: Wow.
4: As the days and the weeks and the months of abstinence passed, I realized that my sexuality should not be the core of who I am. I told myself before, God loves me unconditionally. And that's true. But don't we as sinners, don't we like to add to God's truth? I added, so therefore he doesn't want me to change. Similar to people when they say, God loves me just the way I am, so leave me alone.
2: Mm.
4: But after reading the Bible several times, I learned that unconditional love is not the same thing as unconditional approval of my behavior.
2: Hmm.
4: My identity should not be defined by my sexuality. My identity shouldn't be grounded in my desires. My identity is not gay, is not ex-gay, is not even heterosexual for that matter, because my identity as a child of the living God must be in Jesus Christ alone.
2: Hmm.
4: God says, "Be holy, for I am holy." I thought in the past that if I were to become a Christian, that I would have become a heterosexual. And what did that mean? Well, that meant the more sexually attracted I were to lots and lots of women, the more of a Christian man I would be. But I realized that even if I had opposite sex attractions, I would still need to flee temptation. I would still need to resist sin. So actually, heterosexuality, as we define it, as the world defines it, as Freud defines it, isn't actually the right goal, correct direction, but it's not precise enough. And if you think about it, God

0: patience. Because the ultimate issue is not whether I'm struggling or not whether I'm tempted. The ultimate issue is that I yearn after God in total surrender and complete obedience.
1: Wow.
0: Well, as I began to live this life of surrender and obedience, God began to reveal his plan for my life, and he called me to full-time vocational ministry while I was in prison of all places. And I realized I need to learn more about the Bible. So I called them, collected my parents, told them, I think God's calling me to ministry. And I asked them to mail me an application to the only Bible college I had ever heard of at that time, called Moody Bible Institute. But then there was silence on the other line because I think they both dropped their phones. They mailed the application into me to prison. I was so excited, filled it out until I got to the last page where I realized I needed references. These had to be people who knew me as a Christian for at least 1 year. Well, I had some slim pickings in prison. But I was able to persuade a prison chaplain, a prison guard, and another prison inmate to write my reference to Moody. So amazingly, Moody actually accepted me.
1: Wow.
0: I was released from prison in July 2001, started the very next month in August. So think about my classmates when I answered their question, what did you do this summer? Graduated from Moody 2005, went on to my master's in exegesis, and then got my doctorate in ministry 2014. And then 2011 was when I had the incredible blessing and honor to co-author a book with my mom called Out of a Far Country, A Gay Son's Journey to God, A Broken Mother's Search for Hope. It's pretty cool. She wrote chapter one, I wrote chapter two, she wrote chapter, so they're alternating narratives, interwoven chapters, because we want to tell you from our own voice, same situation told from two totally different perspectives, and then how the God in his power and his grace brought us all back together.
1: Christopher, I know that there are people who are listening and watching today.
0: Of course.
1: Who they're saying, that's my kid.
0: Yeah.
1: That's my kid.
0: Yeah.
1: They're the prodigal. And now they're gay or they're transgender. And mm-hmm. I don't know what to do. Like, I want to love them unconditionally, mm-hmm. but I can't condone what they're doing. How can they do this? What are the practical ways for them to love them, to show them Christ, but also not to endorse that lifestyle? Help them out.
0: You know, I think one of the first things that we need to realize is what is of ultimate importance is that we believe that there is a God and that Jesus Christ is his son and that we are sinners. And that is why we need Jesus Christ to be our savior. I mean, do they know that? Have they heard us articulate clearly the gospel? Because what we need to recognize is our children's rebellion, turning from God, and I'm going to broaden out to more than just sexuality. The core issue is not the drugs or the sexuality. That's a peripheral issue. The core issue is actually a lack of faith. The core issue is that they have walked away from God, or they're even believing this false gospel. And that's just a whole nother layer of complexity.
1: Yeah.
0: But another thing that I really want to encourage parents is this misunderstanding that they are the ones to blame for their child's rebellion. It's not your fault. Recognize that your children are sinners and don't view that, you know, maybe your son or daughter who identifies as gay is somehow worse than your other son, you know, or daughter who's not following Christ. Again, the main thing is surrendering fully to Christ. And that can help as a mother or father to pray correctly for what it is exactly that we want God to do in their lives, to surrender to Christ.
1: I can feel our listeners right now just like lose 1,000 pounds off their back.
0: Amen. Hallelujah.
1: Yeah. You know, as a parent, we have three small boys and there's a lot of pressure, and we're doing as much as we can to lead by example and to love That's them good. Unconditionally and show them, you know, respect and all these things. But at the end of the day, we have no control over what they do ultimately and yes. what they decide to do with their future. And we have to hand them over to God Amen. And allow God to do the work. And when I say that, it's like, man, that sounds so simple and straightforward and easy because he's God. But yet that's not what we want to do as creatures who want to play God so often. But
0: yes.
1: Christopher, your story, again, is just incredible and a testimony of God's grace and what God does every day. It's an everyday miracle. Again, Christopher, thank you so much for spending time with us today.
0: Oh, thanks for having me on that.
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could my tears forever and forever flow? 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

I was just a small boy in Winchester, Ontario, when one day two fine singers from the USA came to our home and asked my mother to play for them while they sang a song they said was new, The Old Rugged Cross. I stood transfixed near the piano and watched their faces as they described in this tender song the suffering of the Lord. 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

I was standing over there, and I just standing, and I was thinking about the night, and I just kept saying, "Come, Holy Spirit, come, Holy Spirit, come, Holy Spirit," which I've said 1.5 million times in my life. But boy, I just felt Him descend on me over there in an unusual way. And I just want you to know, if you're not aware, the presence of the Lord is in this house. He has come. And we're just going to honor Him tonight. Lord, we're just going to honor Your great glory over Your people. There is one name that does miracles so great. His name is Jesus. Jesus, You're my best friend, and I welcome You into this place. Come and have Your way tonight. Bring down the counsel of heaven over the people tonight. Bring down the glory of heaven over the people tonight. The healing of heaven, the provision of heaven, the life and deliverance of heaven over the people tonight. Oh, let's just worship Him right now, saints. Just worship your King tonight. Hallelujah.

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This is holy ground. Thank you so much, Lord, for gracing this house. Relationship is so much richer than religion, Lord. All these people have experienced it. Oh, may our relationship with you grow stronger and stronger and stronger. And may the lie of religion grow weaker and weaker and weaker. We're not out to just do an exercise, Lord. We are out for an experience that changes us. All of us, Lord, from the inside out. Tonight, Lord, as we depart this place in a while, may there be a new understanding of the Father's love for His children. Of the Father's great grace for His children. His mercies, brand new this morning.

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